The Schnaufler Dance by Johann Meyer. Hi, I'm Jake Armbruding. So glad to be listening to music with you. Composer Gioachino Rossini wrote his first opera at 17. Over the next 17 years, he wrote 40 more. And then he retired rich. Sounds like a plan. Operas are 2 to 3 hours long. It's not nothing. So how'd he do it? How is he so prolific? Well, he was a crowd pleaser. According to him, challenging the listener was not the point. He once said, "Delight must be the aim of this art." Here's the overture from one of those operas, and this is very much a tenor's opera, which just means all the best music belongs to the tenors.

0: It's the overture from Gioachino Rossini's opera Ricciardo e Zoraida, brought to you courtesy of the Academy of St. Martin in the Fields, led by Sir Neville Mariner, my personal favorite orchestra and conductor, for no other reason than they were responsible for the Amadeus soundtrack. But that's enough for me. And I'll have a piano sonata from the subject of that film coming right up.
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0: Mozart had a couple of different methods of composing. He was always either writing up, which is to say, to a sophisticated listener, the more attentive variety, or he was writing down, writing to the masses, providing entertaining, polite, domestic music, pleasing the crowd, serenades, party pieces, stuff like that. This piano sonata number 3 is a good example of him writing up. He was really showing what he could do at age 19, which was to write one of the most virtuosic keyboard pieces on the scene.

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Piano Sonata Number 3 by Mozart, performed by composer and pianist Fazıl Say. Here are two ballads by that Turkish composer himself.

0: Two Ballads by Turkish composer Fazıl Say, performed on piano by Say himself with the help of conductor Scott Yu and the Metamorphosen Chamber Orchestra. One of Mozart's musical descendants, coming up.
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0: George Enescu was considered one of the greatest musicians in Romanian history. The virtuoso cellist Pablo Casals called him the greatest musical phenomenon since Mozart. But, you know, that's just his opinion.

0: This is St. Louis Public Radio's Classical 90.7 KWMU 3 St. Louis and 90.3 WQUB 3 Quincy, broadcasting in HD from the University of Missouri St. Louis at Grand Center. Thank you for joining us. There's more classical music coming your way. We hope you'll stay with us.
1: I'm Jason Rosenbaum. 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

Claude Debussy hated being called an impressionist. Yet a whole bunch of his work is simply a mind-blowing collection of impressions. This is his piece La Mer, or the Sea. It doesn't have a melody or a main theme. The writing is intuitive. You can feel the spray on your face, the wind, the sun. The best part is, this piece, lacking a main theme, was borrowed by John Williams to create the most famous main theme in movie history. I'll have the answer to that riddle in just a bit. Here's another riddle. What do you call a tiny duet? A duettino, of course. Here's one by Jan Dušek.

Harpists Gretchen Van Hosen and Heidi Van Hosen Gorton performing the Duettino by Jan Dusek. Well, it's certainly not bad news when the fortune teller says, your music's going to be famous. But what if that fame were inextricably linked to somebody else's? Fame by proxy. Still, not bad news. Would you have heard of Paul McCartney if you'd never met John Lennon? Maybe. If anyone understood the idea of fame by proxy, it was Leopold Mozart. He more or less torpedoed his own career for the sake of his sons. Might have been wagering on that son's future notoriety rubbing off on him a little bit. If so, it was an excellent bet. That's exactly what happened. Here's the Concerto for Two Horns by Leopold.

0: Jaap Schroeder, leading the Concerto Amsterdam featuring hornists Herman Baumann and Mahir Chakash, the Concerto for Two Horns by Leopold Mozart. A Trip to the Sea coming up.
1: 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I'm Charlie McDonald. 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
0: Claude Debussy strongly disliked being lumped in with those no-good impressionists. He dug himself a bit of a hole there. The easiest way to describe his work is just a mind-blowing collection of impressions. For example, this next piece, La Mer, the sea. It's just straight impressions. It's impressions to the wall. Spray on your face, the wind, the sun. There's no theme. He just puts you right there. Now, there's no rule against another composer lifting a phrase from an impressionistic piece and creating a theme with that. That's just what John Williams did years later when he created the most famous main theme in movie history. Listen to the beginning of the third movement and you'll hear echoes of Jaws.

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0: Jukka Pekka Saraste leading the Rotterdam Philharmonic. That was The Sea, La Mer by Claude Debussy. Debussy preferred the version in books to the real thing. He was actually afraid of the water. He spent all his time away from large bodies of water.
1: 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I'm Charlie McDonald. 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I'm Charlie McDonald.

think I like the pauses the best. It's very legato, but it was also, there were breaths in there. The pensive playing of Jeff Beal on a piece of his own, Quarters of Calm. Frederick Delius titled the third movement of his string quartet in E minor, Late Swallows. Nobody knows why, but it sounds nice. Hey, maybe that's why.

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6: For all its warmth and life and beauty, the month of June has some sadness to it too. Students are graduating, they're leaving home. In other words, leaving their high school girlfriends and boyfriends. June is the ultimate wedding month, a cause for celebration, and it's another separation for families. This oboist-composer's clarinetist husband was called up for military service in 1942, separating them for years. She wrote this piece for him. It's Music for a Separation, coming up. Here's one whose title sounds almost like a Broadway play, but it's not. It's a tune by 16th century composer and lutenist John Johnson called Good Night and Good Rest.

It's lutenist Jakob Lindberg performing Good Night and Good Rest by John Johnson. Hi, I'm Jake Armerding. So glad to be with you, listening to music together. Here's some from a Czech comic opera called In the Well. The premise is, according to a folk tradition, a girl looking in the village well on Midsummer Eve will see the face of her true bridegroom reflected there. Wonder if anyone's ever tried that. I guess you don't get a lot of village wells these days, but I don't know, town reservoir? Or maybe just a big, calm puddle?

It's Václav Smetáček leading the Prague Symphony Orchestra, performing The Rising of the Moon, music from the Czech comic opera In the Well by Willem Blodek. You're probably familiar with one of Claude Debussy's most famous pieces, Clair de Lune, based on the poem of the same name by French poet Paul Verlaine. Debussy's fellow countryman Gabriel Fauré took a stab at setting that same poem to music himself. Apparently the poem was inspiring enough to supply two great composers with great music. Fauré succeeded wildly enough. One pianist said that the music was, for many people, the quintessential French melody. Take that, Debussy.

0: The other Clair de Lune, the one by Gabriel Fauré. Gorgeous. Antonin Dvorak's successor, coming right up.
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0: Josef Forster was a pivotal figure in Czech music. He wrote almost 200 works in all the major genres, and he succeeded Dvorak as Prague's go-to organist. Dvorak was the first call, the organist first call, and then Forster took over. Here's his Symphony No. 1.

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0: The Janáček Philharmonic performing the Symphony No. 1 by Joseph Foerster. The Parting of the Oboist and the Clarinetist, coming up next.
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0: Composer Ruth Gipps started her career as an oboist. She was a fabulous one. She fell in love with a clarinetist. Now, isn't that just always the way? A fellow student at Durham University named Robert Baker, they were sort of this instrumental power couple. Suddenly, she started writing a whole lot of clarinet music. In 1942, Baker was called up for military service. This lovely rhapsody in E-flat surely reflects that separation.

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3: Such harmony is in immortal souls, but whilst this muddy vesture of decay doth grossly close it in, we cannot hear it. That's Lorenzo from Act 5, Scene 1 of The Merchant of Venice. The Music of the Spheres. Have you ever thought about it? What does it sound like? I guess that's the point. Nobody on Earth knows. At least, Shakespeare didn't think so. Maybe this composer thought he knew. He wrote this piece for that scene. And I'll have the rest of it for you coming up. I will gladly listen to anything pianist Stephen Huff plays because he's my favorite. I will especially listen to him play a lyric piece by Edvard Grieg.

From Early Years by Edvard Grieg. Get out your complete Shakespeare, please. Turn to Act 5, Scene 1 of The Merchant of Venice. Let me know when you're there. I've got time. English composer Ralph Vaughan Williams wrote this piece in response to a discussion that ensues among the characters about the music of the spheres. It happens in that specific part of that play by that guy, Shakespeare. Vaughan Williams adapted the dialogue for choir and called it Serenade to Music.

0: Ralph Vaughan Williams, The Serenade to Music, performed by the London Philharmonic, Vernon Handley on the podium. It's The Crimes of Edvard Grieg coming up next.
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0: After hearing this sonata by Edvard Grieg, a fellow composer accused him of being an optimist. Gasp. The direct quote was that the music was the work of a youth who has seen only the sunny side of life. Despite this, it does get a little dark in spots. Here's the Violin Sonata, number 1.

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0: Violinist Johan Dalin with pianist Christian Ihl Hadland performing the Violin Sonata No. 1 by Edvard Grieg. It's a winged victory for the Sullen coming up next.
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0: American composer Dustin O'Halloran of Phoenix, Arizona, writes the occasional film and TV soundtrack, picked up an Emmy a few years ago. He also releases music as one half of a duo called A Winged Victory for the Sullen, or AWVFTS for short. They played the Royal Albert Hall as part of the BBC Proms back in 2015. Here is O'Halloran's piece Spiritus Naturae Aeternus, performed by the Reykjavik Silver Choir and the Budapest Art Orchestra.

Spiritus Naturae Aeternus by Dustin O'Halloran. 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Here's a neo-romantic contemporary composer, Jennifer Higdon.

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1: I'm Jason Rosenbaum. 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

If there's an alternative classical music genre, surely its founder is a French composer named Vincent d'Indy. He spent his whole career going against the grain. He wasn't into what his contemporaries Claude Debussy and Maurice Ravel were doing, so he did his own thing. And then he thought the Paris Conservatory was going about things the wrong way, so he founded his own institution, the Scala Cantorum. It's going strong 120 years later. It's music from the Iconoclast coming up. Here is Javier Perianas with Montanesa, one of four Spanish pieces by Manuel de Falla.

Javier Perianis, performing Montanesa, one of four Spanish pieces by Manuel de Falla. De Falla said his objective was to expose the soul of each of the regions. Hi, I'm Jake Armerding. So glad to be listening to music with you. It's the best. Here's the Beijing guitar duo with Floating Clouds from Eight Memories in Watercolor by Chinese-born American composer Tan Duyun.

That's the tasteful playing of the Beijing Guitar Duo, performing Floating Clouds from Eight Memories in Watercolor by Chinese-born American composer Tan Dun. 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Progressive Commercial Auto Insurance protects the cars, trucks, and vans that work to keep small businesses moving forward, including protection while running errands and other tasks. 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The French composer Vincent Dondi, better known these days for the institution that he founded, the Scala Cantorum. They have about 1,000 students. It's about 120 years old. It's still going strong. He got it started as an alternative to the Paris Conservatory. He thought they were going about things the wrong way, so he took matters into his own hands. Much of his work has fallen into obscurity, but it's really wonderful stuff. It's pretty different than his contemporaries, Debussy, Ravel, but all the better for that. It's kind of how Provence has a different flavor palette than Normandy, but they're both delicious. And now I'm hungry.

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0: Marek Yanofsky, leading the Radio Philharmonic Orchestra of France, a piece by Vincent Dandy called Summer Day on the Mountain. A little summer night music coming up next.
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0: Quiet Summer Nights by Samuel Livingston, and I hope you're enjoying one.
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7: If within yourself you find no reasons for joy, then look at others. Go among the people. See how they can enjoy themselves, surrendering themselves wholeheartedly to joyful feelings. Tchaikovsky wrote those words, and he was writing them about this movement from one of his symphonies. He wanted it to sound like a simple celebration. Lots of people getting together to spread joy just for the joy of it. I'm Aaron Kane. The Symphony No. 4 by Tchaikovsky is tonight's Global Encore, and you will hear all of it in just a moment.

I'm Aaron Kane. Great to be with you. Every week at this time, we feature a live performance from concert halls and festivals around the world. We call it the Global Encore. And this time, it's a performance from the NRK Radio Concert Hall in Oslo, Norway, featuring the Norwegian Radio Orchestra, conducted by Halle Jun Cho. They'll be performing a symphony that was a real game-changer for its composer, Tchaikovsky, who was in the midst of a very turbulent year when he wrote it. He was in Europe, which is where he went to flee some of that turbulence, most of it caused by a failed marriage that lasted only 2 months. The opening of Tchaikovsky's symphony really grabs you, too, and Tchaikovsky himself wrote about it, saying, "This is fate. This is the fateful force which prevents the impulse to happiness from attaining its goal. It is invincible, and you will never overcome it. You can only reconcile yourself to it and languish fruitlessly." Well, so, this is fate. This is the Symphony No. 4 by Tchaikovsky.

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0: A performance from the NRK Radio Concert Hall in Oslo, Norway. 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
1: 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I'm Charlie McDonald. 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
0: There are some movies that you remember mostly for music used in the movie, which is not a bad thing, no judgment against the movie itself. But Pieces of Dreams, the film from 1970, that might be one such movie. Its title track by composer Michel Legrand was certainly a chart topper at the time. And here it is, played by pianist Laura Downes.

Pieces of Dreams by Michel Legrand, played there by Laura Downs. 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Here's music that was supposedly inspired by a painting that was inspired by Greek mythology, a painting by Watteau that showed a group of people leaving for the mythical island of Kithara, the island that's considered to be the birthplace of the goddess Aphrodite. This is The Joyous Isle by Claude Debussy, played here by the Lyon National Orchestra, conducted by Ewan Merkel.

0: The Joyous Isle by Claude Debussy. That was the Lyon National Orchestra, conducted by Ewan Merkel.
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0: Czech composer Josef Suk had a very rich musical education. He had several excellent teachers. Probably his best-known teacher was Antonín Dvořák, and Suk was said to be one of Dvořák's favorite pupils. But while Suk was studying with him, Dvořák did notice that a lot of the music Suk was composing was a bit melancholy. So Dvořák told his student, "Say, why don't you try lightening things up a bit? How about you write something that's more cheerful this time?" So Josef Suk composed this serenade for strings. I'm Aaron Kane. Get in touch with your cheerful side with Suk's Serenade for Strings this hour.

I'm Aaron Kane, very glad to be with you. There have been a lot of musical prodigies, Mozart, Mendelssohn, Saint-Saëns. How about this one, Joseph Jongen? He was a Belgian composer. He entered the conservatory in Belgium at the age of 7 and spent the next 16 years there. So that is, I think, like spending all of elementary school, high school, and college in college. Here are The Impressions of the Ardennes Forest by Joseph Jongen, played here by the National Orchestra of Belgium, conducted by Roman Kaufmann.

0: 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That was The Impressions of the Ardennes by Belgian composer Joseph Jongen, played by the National Orchestra of Belgium, conducted by Roman Kaufmann.
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0: Joaquin Turina is one of a handful of Spanish composers from the early 20th century who spent a lot of their time in France. Turina was born in Seville, but he spent a lot of his formative years as a composer in Paris, and he took in quite a bit of the musical styles of Paris while still hanging on to his own style from Spain. He's known for his operas, chamber music, songs, but also for his piano music and guitar music. Here is a toccata and fugue, played neither on piano nor guitar, played on harp by Katrina Cedercaney.

A Toccata and Fugue by Joaquin Turina, played there by harpist Katrina Sederkenyi. It's not a good idea to ignore the advice of your teacher, but it's probably an especially bad idea to ignore the advice of your teacher if they will one day be your father-in-law. And that was the case for Josef Suk, who married the daughter of Antonin Dvorak. At one point, while Suk was studying with Dvorak, Dvorak said, "You should probably write something happy in a major key for a change." Suk's music had been a bit melancholy before that, but this is what Suk came up with after following the advice of Dvorak. The Serenade for Strings, played here by members of the Czech Philharmonic Orchestra.

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0: Jiří Belohlávek conducted the strings of the Czech Philharmonic Orchestra. That was the Serenade for Strings by Josef Suk.
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0: Longing, sorrow, humor, aspiration. William Grant Still wrote those words in a notebook. They're his alternate titles for each of the four movements of his first symphony. And they're all words that describe what it must have been like for him as an African-American composer in the 1930s. Longing, sorrow, humor, aspiration. William Grant Still felt it all and put it all into his Symphony No. 1. It's coming up this hour.

I'm Aaron Kane. Great to be sharing some music with you. 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Well, it's just about time to be serenaded by Luigi Boccherini. This is his Notturno, the Octet No. 4, performed by members of Tafelmusik.

0: members of Tafelmusik, led by Jean Lamon. That was the Octet No. 4 in G major, the Notturno, by Luigi Boccherini.
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0: I'm Aaron Kane, and I'm not completely sure, but I believe Märchen Erzählungen translates more or less to fairy tale narrations, and it's not the only piece of music by Robert Schumann that has to do with fairy tales. And in none of those pieces did he indicate which fairy tales he was writing music about. I suppose that's for us to decide.

A slightly unusual but beguiling combination of instruments, clarinet, viola, and piano. That was Joaquin Valdepeñas playing clarinet with violist Rivka Golani.

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1: 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The Symphony No. 1, the Afro-American Symphony by William Grant Still. It's played here by the London Symphony Orchestra.

0: The Symphony No. 1 by William Grant Still, performed there by the London Symphony Orchestra, conducted by Paul Freeman.
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0: Singers have a special relationship with Franz Schubert. Kind of like how foodies have a special relationship with the grocery store. There's just so much to choose from. More than 600 songs. And those are just the ones Schubert wrote for voice and piano. Many of the things Schubert wrote for instruments, or just one instrument, were also clearly songs. Like this movement from his piano sonata in B major. I'm Aaron Kane. You'll hear the whole thing, including the bits that really sing, later this hour.

Here is the Califax Reed Ensemble. This is from a recent recording of theirs when they took keyboard music and arranged it for their ensemble. The album includes music of Bach and César Franck and Maurice Durufle, and this, their arrangement of the Andante from a piano sonata by Florence Price.

The Andante from the Piano Sonata by Florence Price, played there by the Califax Reed Ensemble. We have an entire Piano Sonata by Schubert, played on a piano, coming up in a little bit. First, here is music from the film Philomena by Alexandre Desplat.

0: A suite of music from the motion picture soundtrack to Philomena, music of Alexandre Desplat, played there by the studio orchestra with Alexandre Desplat conducting.
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0: I'm Aaron Kane. It's great to be with you. Music is something so important for humanity, and it is different from what words do. Where the words end, the music starts. Now, I didn't come up with that. Pianist Mitsuko Uchida came up with that when she was asked about playing the music of Franz Schubert. Here she is playing Schubert's Piano Sonata in B, Opus 147.

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Mitsuko Uchida, playing the piano sonata in B, Opus 147 by Franz Schubert. A fuguing tune isn't exactly the same thing as a fugue. What's a fugue? Well, that's a hard question to answer in a short amount of time. So let's stick with the fuguing tune. That was a style of sacred music from early America, the sacred harp tradition, where there is repetition of people singing similar lines, but it's not exactly a fugue, not quite the same rules. Well, Henry Cowell familiarized himself with fuguing tunes and asked himself the question, what would have happened in America if this style had kept going and kept developing, which it pretty much didn't? So he used the old modes and the open chords and created his own fuguing tunes. Here is the hymn and fuguing tune number 10 by Henry Cowell, played by the Academy of St. Martin in the Fields.

0: The Hymn and Fuguing Tune No. 10 by Henry Cowell, featuring oboist Celia Nicklin with the Academy of St. Martin in the Fields, conducted by Neville Mariner.
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0: It was 1914, and the First World War had just begun. When Ralph Vaughan Williams sat by the sea in southern England, writing this music. He was inspired by a poem about a skylark singing an almost impossibly beautiful song. As he sat by the sea jotting down musical notes, a young boy spotted Vaughan Williams and thought he was writing a secret code. The boy informed a police officer, and the composer was arrested on suspicion of being a German spy. But only for an hour or two, the misunderstanding was resolved, and Vaughan Williams was free to finish The Lark Ascending. It's coming your way this hour. We'll start this hour with a tango by the master of the tango, Astor Piazzolla. This is his tango number 2.

Tango No. 2 by Astor Piazzolla, played there by pianist Tali Morgulis. I'm Aaron Kane, great to be with you. We've got a symphony by Mozart up ahead that he wrote while he was in Paris, but here's some music from Spain right now. This is by Federico Torroba, a sonatina played by guitarist Norbert Kraft.

Norbert Kraft with a sonatina by Federico Toroba. Sofia Gubaidulina was a composer during the Soviet era in Russia, and she was often at odds with the Soviet authorities. She was always in search of new and interesting sounds, and they weren't always interested in that, meaning her works were sometimes limited to a single performance, or left in a drawer. Here is Sounds of the Forest by Sofia Gubaidulina.

0: Sounds of the Forest by Sofia Gubaidulina, played there by flutist Alexa Still and pianist Stephen Gosling.
1: 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We hope you're enjoying the music you're hearing today. 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I'm Charlie McDonald. 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
0: In 1778, at the same time colonists in America were fighting for their independence, Mozart was fighting for his in a way. We have to remember that Mozart never got a stable full-time job. He was always looking for a better appointment. And one of the places he looked for one, and didn't find one, unfortunately, was in Paris. He was there with his mother, trying to get a job there, and one of the ways he did that was to write music and perform it for Parisian audiences. Mozart didn't think much of the Parisian audiences, but they did like this symphony. Mozart's Symphony No. 31, the Paris Symphony. It's played here by the London Mozart Players, led by Jane Glover.

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0: The Paris Symphony, the Symphony No. 31 in D major by Mozart, played there by the London Mozart Players, led by Jane Glover.
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0: The Lark Ascending by Raphon Williams was inspired by a poem of the same name written by George Meredith. The poem tells the tale of a skylark singing an unusually captivating song, and Von Williams wrote his musical version of this poem in 1914, just as World War I broke out. The music is not directly influenced by the war, but it still became something of a symbol of the English spirit during a time when the country was struggling with its national identity. In 1920, Von Williams revised the piece to the version that we know now and will hear now. Here is The Lark Ascending by Von Williams, featuring violinist Janine Jansen and the Royal Philharmonic Orchestra.

0: The Royal Philharmonic Orchestra, conducted by Barry Wordsworth and featuring violinist Janine Jansen there. That was The Lark Ascending by Ralph Vaughan Williams.
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0: The de Havilland Comet, the world's first commercial jet airplane. Composer Avril Coleridge Taylor was a passenger on its first flight. Imagine being on board the first jet airliner. What an experience. Avril Coleridge Taylor was trying to document that experience by composing this music right there on the plane to show how thrilling air travel can be. I'm Aaron Kane. The Comet Prelude by Avril Coleridge Taylor departs in 15 minutes.

Lest you ever doubt the power of music, consider the composer of that music, Hélène de Montgeron. Born into a noble family and captured during the French Revolution, her piano rendition of La Marseillaise convinced a revolutionary tribunal to spare her life and set her free. That was an etude by Hélène de Montgeron, played by Claire Hammond. Here is 20th century composer Peter Warlock looking back in time for musical inspiration, the Capriole Suite, played by the Scottish Ensemble.

The Capriole Suite by Peter Warlock, played there by the Scottish Ensemble, conducted by Jonathan Rees. Avril Coleridge Taylor was flying to Cape Town when she wrote this music. She was traveling there to conduct for the South African Broadcasting Company, and this was the 1950s, and apartheid was the law of the land. Avril Coleridge Taylor made music in South Africa for 2 years, and then, when the government learned that Avril had a black father and a white mother, her bookings were canceled. This is the Comet Prelude, music Avril Coleridge Taylor wrote on the first jet plane that flew from the UK to South Africa. It's played here by the BBC Philharmonic Orchestra, conducted by John Andrews.

0: Music written for the de Havilland Comet, England's first commercial jetliner. Music of Avril Coleridge Taylor, The Comet Prelude, played there by the BBC Philharmonic Orchestra, conducted by John Andrews.
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The Water is Wide, sung there by the Dale Warland Singers, conducted by Dale Warland. Here's music for an instrument that, believe it or not, never really caught on, a version of the trumpet that had keys, little holes in keys, a bit like a woodwind instrument. It tried to catch on during the early 18th century, and Joseph Haydn tried to help it catch on with this, his trumpet concerto. It's played here on a modern valve trumpet by John Wallace and the Philharmonia Orchestra.

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0: John Wallace, the trumpet soloist there with the Philharmonia Orchestra, conducted by Christopher Warren Green. That was the Trumpet Concerto in E-flat major by Joseph Haydn. Well, it's morning, so let's finish the hour with the Morning Star in a minute.
1: 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I'm Charlie McDonald. 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
0: Here's music by one of America's first classical guitarists, Justin Holland. He was a teacher, too, Holland's Method, published in 1876, an important manual for guitar instruction that is still used today. Here is guitarist Michael Vasconis playing Morning Star Waltz by Justin Holland.

0: Morning Star Waltz by Justin Holland, played there by guitarist Michael Vascones. I'm Aaron Kane. Good morning, and thanks for listening.
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6: In the olden times, instruments were interchangeable. Take this harp concerto by Handel. Although it bears the name of the heavenly instrument, it was probably composed for organ. Outside the chamber setting, a harp would not have projected as well, obviously. Luckily then, as now, the concerto is well suited to either. As it happens, I have an actual harpist doing the honors, Maxine Eilander, and a harp concerto by George Friedrich Handel. On the way this morning, I'm Kevin O'Connor. Good morning.

This is the Composer's Datebook for June 11th. I'm John Burge. On today's date, in 1926, the American opera composer Carlisle Floyd was born in Latta, South Carolina. Floyd's ancestors were among the first to settle in the Carolinas, and many of the operas are based on colonial, southern, or rural themes. For decades, Floyd taught piano and composition at Florida State University in Tallahassee, and it was there that his most famous opera, Susanna, was initially staged in 1955. Susanna is a retelling of the biblical tale of Susanna and the Elders, set in rural America. It was a tremendous success, and since its premiere, has received more than 300 productions and 800 performances in the United States and Europe. Opera America magazine included it among the top 10 most performed American operas of all time. When pressed what it is about his music that strikes many listeners as quintessentially American, Carlisle Floyd answered, "I'm probably the worst person to ask. I've never really set out consciously to write American music. I can tell you, however, that when I've seen my operas in Europe, they have always struck me as more American than when I hear them here."

Composer's Daybook is produced by APM, American Public Media, in conjunction with the American Composers Forum, reminding you that all music was once new.

And that was The Birds of Aristophanes, Waltz. Hubert Parry composed that. Amy Yarvey conducted the BBC National Orchestra of Wales. I'm Kevin O'Connor, and yeah, it's Thursday. You made it almost through the week. We've got some great music to keep you company this morning, this hour, from Richard Strauss, the Sonatina. His second, actually, the Happy Workshop, and Miklos Rosa as well. Carl Nielsen didn't actually write this overture to Masquerade until less than a week before the opera's premiere. He was so busy revising and editing the final act of the opera that he almost forgot to write the prelude because the opening was so catchy. Nielsen went back and specifically designed the overture so that it could be performed on its own, adding a standalone decisive ending. And here that is, overture from Masquerade. Carl Nielsen, we have Myung-Won Chung conducting the Gothenburg Symphony Orchestra.

0: Sonatina number 2, Happy Workshop, second movement. That from Richard Strauss there, and Michael Collins was conducting the London Winds. A name you might not know if you're strictly into classical composers, but this fellow was known at least as much for his film work. And we'll have something coming up from Spellbound. Yeah, Hitchcock. Might not be who you're thinking of. And then there's The Lark and The Clear Air, some nice traditional Irish music on the way as well.
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0: 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Miklos Rocha, despite composing music for over 100 films and winning major awards, he used to jokingly refer to his career as a double life. He was a rigorously trained classical composer who studied at the Leipzig Conservatory in Germany. He preferred to compose symphonic and chamber music, only entering the film industry as a practical way to make a living. His score for Alfred Hitchcock's Spellbound, 1945, is a masterpiece of film music, and incidentally, it's best known for pioneering the use of the eerie theremin.

From Hitchcock's Spellbound, no theremin in there, but the violin hitting it kind of close. Prelude and love theme. Miklos Rorschach composed that, did quite a bit of film work. Alexander Shelley conducting the Royal Stockholm Philharmonic. That was Daniel Hope, the violinist.

A pretty one from Aaron. That was The Lark in the Clear Air, traditional Irish piece. Damari McGill was playing the flute along with Anthony McGill, clarinet, and Michael McHale was the pianist. Lovely trio adaptation of that beautiful air. This concerto in B-flat is described as a concerto for harp, lute, lyrichord, which was a keyboard instrument that sounded the strings with a bowing mechanism, kind of like a hurdy-gurdy, and other instruments. It was indicated rather non-specifically. Performed in February 1736 during Handel's St. Cecilia's Day ode, Alexander's Feast. St. Cecilia is the patron saint of music, and odes to her were always about the power of music and often featuring the signature instrument, the harp. Harp Concerto, Handel, Stephen Stubbs, Seattle Baroque Orchestra with Maxine Eilander.

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0: Love that harp played there by Maxine Eilander, Seattle Baroque Orchestra backing, and Stephen Stubbs was at the helm there, Harp Concerto by George Friedrich Handel.
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0: And there we had the Symphony No. 2, the fourth movement. Robert Schumann composed it. Michael Tilson Thomas conducted the San Francisco Symphony. 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I'm Kevin O'Connor. 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
0: George Gershwin wrote, "I Got Rhythm," for the 1930 musical Girl Crazy, a show which featured Ethel Merman's stage debut and turned Ginger Rogers into an overnight sensation. Well, he wrote this set of variations on I Got Rhythm as an encore. The score, which Gershwin orchestrated, was dedicated to my brother Ira, his partner in music, but mostly lyrics. The frolicking variations include a waltz, references to the sounds of Asia, jazz, and a nod to the serial music of Arnold Schoenberg, with whom Gershwin frequently played tennis. We'll hear variations on I Got Rhythm coming up. George Gershwin.

Begin there from Jerome Moraes. Joanne Folletta conducted the New Zealand Symphony Orchestra. On the way, Ricardo Drigo's Pas de Deux from his Le Corsaire, one of his best-known works. Johannes Brahms compiled and arranged the 21 Hungarian dances, primarily from established melodies, which is why they don't carry standard opus numbers, because he was acting as an arranger rather than composer. He originally refused to take official credit for them. And that, of course, became the norm, particularly with Hungarian music and the composers of the day. Johannes Brahms, Hungarian Dance No. 6. This is Neville Mariner conducting the Academy of St. Martin in the Fields.

Hungarian Dance Number 6, Johannes Brahms. That was Neville Mariner conducting the Academy of St. Martin in the Fields. The genre here in this Sinfonia Concertante, as the name indicates, is basically a hybrid between the symphony and the concerto, what later in the 19th century would be labeled a double concerto for violin and viola. For many, this piece represents the grandest of Mozart's violin concertos, surpassing the 5 official ones. And Sinfonia Concertante, third movement by Mozart, Zubin Mehta, and the Israel Philharmonic Orchestra. A nice contribution here from Pinchas Zukerman, featured on the viola and violin from Itzhak Perlman.

0: Third movement from Sinfonia Concertante, two all-stars there, Itzhak Perlman, violin, Pinka Zuckerman playing the viola, with the Israel Philharmonic Orchestra, Zubin Mehta was the conductor. Coming up next, a little pas de deux from a pretty well-known work from Ricardo Drigo, along with Uno Clami.
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0: This pas de deux was not in the original ballet by Ricardo Drigo, but was introduced by choreographer Marius Petipa for his 1899 revival at the Mariinsky Theater in St. Petersburg. It is inspired by Lord Byron's 1814 poem, The Corsair, the production is. But this pas de deux, on its own, Ricardo Drigo, Richard Bonning with the London Symphony Orchestra.

From the Corsair Pas de Deux, that was Ricardo Drigo, who composed it, Richard Bonning, and the London Symphony Orchestra. The Cobblers on the Heath, a not tremendously well-known work in the States, anyway. It's a concert overture based on Alexis Kivi's classic 1864 Finnish comedy. Kivi's play follows a young, naive, and hopelessly clumsy tailor's son, Esko, as he journeys to the Heath to woo a wealthy bride, only to face continuous rejection, drunkenness, and a series of hilarious misadventures.

The Cobblers on the Heath. Uno Klami wrote the music. Sicario Ramo conducted the Finnish Radio Symphony Orchestra. I'm Kevin O'Connor. We're at yourclassical.org. 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This is Orchestral Suite Number 3 by Bach, Karl Munschinger, and the Stuttgart Chamber Orchestra.

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0: Grand Orchestral Suite, number 3. That was the overture by Bach, Carl Munchinger, and the Stuttgart Chamber Orchestra. We bid adieu to a rather affected town coming up next from Peter Maxwell Davis.
1: 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I'm Charlie McDonald. 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I'm Charlie McDonald.

Farewell to Stromness was written as a protest against a proposed uranium mine near the small village where Peter Maxwell Davis lived for some time, and that was the Los Angeles Guitar Quartet. Early critics and conductors were very much uneasy, I guess you'd say, about the appeal of George Gershwin's gift for melody and rhythm. The great tunes he used were perhaps just too catchy for their ears. Those sassy, jazzy settings from the celebrated New Yorker were just also a bit too empathetic with the American rabble, I guess, is one way that they might have looked at it. That bias was upheld in high places for decades. Thankfully, it is crumbling. I Got Rhythm, variations on that, his own tune, George Gershwin. Here's Eric Kunzel conducting Cincinnati Pops Orchestra with William Tritt, the pianist.

0: William Chert was the pianist there with Cincinnati Pops Orchestra. The Cincinnati Pops Orchestra, Eric Kunzel, conducted George Gershwin's Variations on I Got Rhythm.
1: 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Thank you for joining us. 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
0: This septet gave Beethoven some stress. Not in the creation of it, mind you, but it's been described as a big old thorn in his side. The problem really was audience reaction. Not too little, but too much. It quickly became an in-demand work, which is really not a bad problem for any composer to have, or so you'd think. But what irked him was that he didn't think it deserved to be such a hit, while other works were kind of ignored. Well, we'll check out the septet from Beethoven coming up this hour. I'm Kevin O'Connor. Good morning.

Music there from Nikolai Rimsky-Korsakov. That was from Tale of the Tsar Sultan's Suite, the March. Andre Previn conducted the Royal Philharmonic Orchestra. I'm Kevin O'Connor. It is yourclassical.org. So good to have you and your company this morning, sharing some music. Hope you're enjoying it. During the late Romantic era, this March of the Little Lead Soldiers was highly sought after by conductors around the world to play as a light, fun encore to close out serious concerts. The piece by Gabriel Pernet perfectly captures the imagery of a bustling wind-up toy battle, translates the frantic, persistent steps of a wind-up toy into musical terms, using pizzicato for one thing, some other effects. The Plucking Strings, The March of the Little Lead Soldiers, Gabriel Pernet. It's the BBC Philharmonic.

Among the many things made out of lead, can you believe it? Children's toys, how things have changed, mercifully. March of the Little Lead Soldiers, Gabriel Pernet, that was a BBC Philharmonic Orchestra. Probably no other work of Beethoven's was a great source of irritation to him as this septet, Opus 20. The problem was audience response, not so much too little, but too much. The septet achieved so much popularity during Beethoven's life that it was overshadowing works that, in his judgment, were of greater merit or importance. An English visitor told him how much his septet was admired in London. "That damn thing," he snapped. "I wish it were burned." Well, we love it. Sorry, Ludi. Septet, fourth movement by Beethoven. It's the Vienna Octet.

0: Fourth movement to a glorious septet composed by Beethoven. That was the Vienna Octet. You remember Seattle Slough? I'm old enough, but it's in the record books if you care to Google. We've got a place in William Bolcom's heart for that old horse.
1: 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I'm Charlie McDonald. 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

Born and raised in Seattle, William Bolcom was a fan of Seattle SLU. Who wasn't in the 70s? He shared his hometown's name. The Bolcom family was exceptionally proud of the legendary Thoroughbreds racing triumphs. That was Preakness Promenade, Ode to Seattle SLU. And Lawrence Leighton Smith conducted the Louisville Orchestra, William Bolcom.

Paul Vivaldi wrote hundreds of concerti for the violin. This Opus 10 Flute Concerto No. 4 helped popularize the traverso, or the transverse flute across Europe, breaking the recorder's monopoly in many chamber ensembles. That was Flute Concerto No. 4. Nicholas McKeegan conducted the Philharmonia Baroque Orchestra, and Marion Verbruggen was the recorder player. Here are Prague Waltzes by Antonín Dvořák, Antal Doráty, conducting here the Detroit Symphony Orchestra.

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0: Before composing Nabucco, Giuseppe Verdi had suffered a string of personal tragedies, including the devastating loss of his two children and his wife. He was so heartbroken that he vowed never to compose music again. The director of La Scala eventually persuaded him to look at a new libretto, which reignited his passion and led to the triumphant creation of this masterpiece. It's the overture from Nabucco by Verdi, Riccardo Muti, and the Orchestra of La Scala, Milan.

Overture from Nabucco, a glorious comeback at the time for Giuseppe Verdi. That was Riccardo Muti and the Orchestra of La Scala Milan. Symphony number 97 is the fifth of the 12 London symphonies for Franz Joseph Haydn.

0: Symphony No. 97, finale by Joseph Haydn. Leonard Slatkin there was conducting the Philharmonia Orchestra.
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0: Henrik Ibsen's beloved Peer Gynt is a work of many moods. Part folktale, part philosophy, a bit of satire with scads of broad comedy. It was originally written as a poem with little thought given to a staging of any kind. When the writer, Henrik Ibsen, was finally ready to go that route, he knew exactly who he needed for the score. Yeah, you guessed it, Edvard Grieg. And so Norway's most celebrated composer became permanently linked with Peer Gynt. We'll have a suite from that production, suite number 2, coming up.

That is Andante Festivo, really some beautiful and patriotic swelling to that Jean Sibelius work. Damon Gupton conducted Sphinx Virtuosi. I'm Kevin O'Connor. Some great things on the way as always this hour, including a trumpet concerto from the Italian composer Giuseppe Tartini, featuring Alison Balsam and Edvard Grieg's Peer Gynt Suite. This was originally a vocal setting of Ferdinand Freiligrath's poem, O Lieb, so lang du lieben kannst, O love, as long as you can. It explores unconditional, mature love and the transcendent, fleeting nature of dreams versus the reality of life and loss, so a pretty heady work. While the two nocturnes within here focus on religious and erotic love, number three, the one I've got for you, is dedicated to the ultimate enduring power of unconditional love. It is Dreams of Love, number three, Liebestraum, Franz Liszt, and it's Gerard Opitz piano.

Dreams of Love, number 3, Franz Liszt. That was Gerard Opitz. Giuseppe Tartini was a Venetian Baroque composer, violinist, and a music theorist, though this trumpet concerto was a staple in the modern trumpet repertoire. Tartini almost exclusively wrote for the violin. He was the first known owner, as a matter of fact, of a violin made by Antonio Stradivari in 1715, which Tartini bestowed upon his student, Salvini, who in turn gave to the Polish composer and virtuoso, Karol Lipinski. Upon hearing him perform, the instrument is known as the Lipinski Stradivarius. Here's the trumpet concerto by Giuseppe Tartini, Jonathan Morton, Scottish Ensemble, and the soloist is Allison Balsam.

0: Allison Balsam there was the soloist with trumpet concerto Giuseppe Tartini. We heard Jonathan Morton conducting the Scottish Ensemble. Coming up next, we'll take a little trip with Peer Gynt.
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0: All of Edvard Grieg's music for Peer Gynt, including in the Hall of the Mountain King, one of the more famous passages, is very effective, although he confessed in a letter he hated that part because it absolutely reeks, he said, of cow pies, exaggerated Norwegian nationalism, and trollish self-sufficiency. That's a direct quote. The huge popularity of the work overall and the subsequent suites like this one I've got for you has given people a basic knowledge of his score for the play, Henrik Ibsen's play, but his full suites are seldom heard. Well, now's your chance. This is suite number 2 from Peer Gynt, Edvard Grieg. It's the San Francisco Symphony Orchestra.

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0: culled from the original score of several suites. That was Peer Gynt Suite No. 2, Edvard Grieg. Herbert Blumstedt conducted the San Francisco Symphony. A prelude on the way with a Spanish feel from Julian Bream on guitar. Also, arguably, one of the most popular, quote, postmodern works from Paul Dukas.
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Prelude number 3, composed by Heitor Villa-Lobos, was specifically dedicated as a tribute to Bach, mixing, as he loved to do, Bach and Baroque sounds with Latin influences. That was Julian Bream playing the guitar there. Here's The Sorcerer's Apprentice by Paul Dukas, the French National Orchestra.

0: The Sorcerer's Apprentice, Paul Dukas. That was Georges Prêt and the French National Orchestra. I'm Kevin O'Connor. Make it a great day.
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There's one story I often share with my bassoon-playing friends. I don't have a ton of those. Most of them get it, but some of them are annoyed when I say, you know, the first time I learned about a bassoon was in a kid's encyclopedia I had way back in the 60s. And there was a music volume that said the bassoon is the clown of instruments. They usually narrow their eyes and give me a little side glance. But that's what Childcraft said. I learned it. I can't forget it. A Work for Bassoon coming up.

Selections, yeah, more than one, actually three selections from Old Hungarian Dances by Franz Farkas with the Frösundet Wind Quintet. How are you doing today? Hope you are well. This is a really lovely short work by Debussy. It's called A Dance or Astérian Tarantella with the French National Radio and TV Orchestra led by Jean Martinon.

A dance, a tarantella, according to Claude Debussy, with the French National Radio and Television Orchestra, led by Jean Maintenon. This is pianist Hiroko Ishimoto. It's a short humoresque by Norwegian composer Agata Grundahl.

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0: Well, here is an Italian composer, Ermanno Wolf Ferrari, who makes all those long hours of mastering a double-reeded instrument really worthwhile. He's written some terrific things. One is his Idillio Concertino for oboe, and this work, which is a suite concertino for bassoon. And I said, as soon as I said, you know, my one or two bassoon-playing friends, I heard from one of them, hey, Bill, yeah, I knew I was going to hear from you. Somehow I just knew. William Sharp, fine bassoonist. This is Giuseppe Chabocci, and he's playing bassoon along with the Rome Symphony, the suite concertino in F by Ermanno Wolf Ferrari.

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All right, you can put your double reeds away now. The Suite Concertino for Bassoon and Orchestra. That was Giuseppe Ciabocci and the Rome Symphony Orchestra led by Francesco Lavecchia. Music by Ermanno Wolf-Ferrari.

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1: I like this guy. He was a virtuoso violinist. I didn't know him personally. He's a little before my time. Pablo de Sarasate. And he had a lot of composers writing things for him because he was so fabulous and charismatic on stage. But he also wrote a lot for himself. So he just had like a full book of things he could perform. This is his Concert Fantasy on Mozart's Magic Flute Tunes with Tianhua Yang and the Navarra Symphony.

0: Tianhua Yang and the Navarra Symphony Orchestra, the hometown band for composer Pablo de Sarasate, and his concert fantasy on Mozart's magic flute. Maybe you were singing along with some of those. 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Thanks for joining me on this Thursday. I'm Lynn Warfel.
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0: What are your earliest school memories, and especially, what are your earliest memories of audiovisual presentations? For some reason, I was thinking of a mimeograph machine the other day. I remember the smell, but I couldn't remember the name for a while. Well, most of my elementary schools were built about the time my grandmother was born, but we were still using them. Waxed floors, big, huge, double-decker windows with manila-colored, manila envelope-colored window shades they would pull down when they would show us film strips. Kids in Britain had it better even after World War II. They got a feature film that had music done by Benjamin Britten, Young Person's Guide to the Orchestra, coming up.

Well, if you feel yourself lulled into a state of relaxation, that was the point of the music by Amy Beach, Dreaming. And the pianist was Anna Celeste. I'm Lynn Warfel. I hope you are well. It's Thursday, the 11th of June. This is a frolic, just well, you have to say it that way. It's music by Hubert Parry. It's from his English suite, which is the daily download for today. You can find it at yourclassical.org. Here is Capella Istropolitana.

Oh, Frolicsome. That was an English suite, The Frolic Movement by Hubert Parry with Adrian Leeper and Capella Istropolitana, the daily download for today. This is The Empire Brass, a suite by Tommaso Albinoni.

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0: Yeah, I don't know. When we would have educational films in sixth grade or whatever, the teacher would pull down the shades, turn off the lights, and we would all find a way to act like we were upright when we were really sleeping. I think Mrs. Parry probably knew that. But in Britain, in 1946, right after the end of World War II, when London was still devastated, the Ministry of Education went to Benjamin Britten and said, could you write some music for a documentary film we're going to be making to teach young people about the instruments and the family of instruments of the orchestra? And he did. He, at the time, was working on something by Henry Purcell, so he used Purcell's pre-existing fugue, but made it his own, in a way, featuring each section of the orchestra to teach the kids what it was all about. Here's Young Person's Guide to the Orchestra with the City of Birmingham Symphony, led by Simon Rattle.

0: You know, if we had had an educational film like that in sixth grade, I would have paid attention and stayed awake, stopped drawing horses on the back of my tablet, but we didn't. Young Person's Guide to the Orchestra Reserved for British Children in 1946. Benjamin Britten did the music for the film. The City of Birmingham Symphony played it there, led by Simon Rattle.
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0: This is music by Carl Maria von Weber. His piano concerto No. 1 in C is played here by pianist Elizabeth Rich.

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The Janáček Philharmonic, joined by Elizabeth Rich, the Piano Concerto No. 1 by Carl Maria von Weber. This is some music by John Playford, Sweet William.

0: The Toronto consort and Sweet William. I was out there talking about somebody named William. They might have been. John Playford might have been, but I think he was talking about the flower. I'm Lynn Warfel.
1: 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Thank you for joining us. 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
0: You know, you just can never tell with these artistic types, composers. Sometimes just one little rejection, one word of criticism, and they fall apart at the seams. Rightly so, sensitive souls. Tchaikovsky, though, was a lot tougher than you might think. His mentor, Mili Balakirev, really blasted an early piece that he wrote, but he came right back with Romeo and Juliet. And at first, people hated Swan Lake. It wasn't Tchaikovsky's fault. And he probably knew that because it didn't let it bother him. He came right back with another ballet, The Sleeping Beauty, a landmark work for the stage. Music from it coming up.

Harpist Suzanne MacDonald and the Impromptu Caprice by Gabriel Pierné, his Opus 9, a very relatively early work. It's Thursday. I am very, very glad you're here. I'm Lynn Warfel, and we start with an overture because it's just kind of a right thing to do, I think. You don't want to start with a finale, although you could, and sometimes we do. This is the Name Day Overture, a festive standalone symphonic overture by Beethoven, played by the Vienna Philharmonic.

The Name Day Overture by Beethoven with the Vienna Philharmonic led by Claudio Abbado. Well, this is the Suite Mignon, lovely little thing, the English String Orchestra led by William Boughton. It was written by Sibelius.

0: Reminds me of A Butterfly in a way there at the end, the Suite Mignon by Jean Sibelius with the English String Orchestra led by William Boughton.
1: 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I'm Charlie McDonald. 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
0: This is a really fun work. I love this one when it comes up. It's music by Jacques de Bandoline, and it basically translates coconut candy. I love coconut. Here's Yo-Yo Ma, Paquito de Rivera, and Romero Lumbambo.

Sweet Coconut, or Coconut Candy by Jaco de Bandolin. That was Yo-Yo Ma playing cello, the clarinetist Paquito de Rivera, and playing guitar Romero Lumbambo. Well, it's really funny when you think about how sensitive a soul Tchaikovsky really was, that he didn't take things more to heart. For instance, other composers. When, for instance, Edward Elgar had his Dream of Gerontius met with bad reviews, he declared there was no God, God was against art, and that was it. He was done writing music. He wasn't, but that's what he felt at the time. Also, Rachmaninoff went into a horrendous depression after getting bad reviews on, I believe it was either his first symphony or first piano concerto. And Tchaikovsky certainly, you know, could come under scrutiny sometimes. His mentor, Mily Balakirev, called his first piece a cantata he dedicated to. To Balakirev, he just ripped it to shreds. And I mean, it's painful to read the letter that he wrote to the young Tchaikovsky. But he went out immediately and took his advice and wrote Romeo and Juliet, which was a big hit for him. Well, anyhow, Tchaikovsky's Swan Lake, people hated it, but it wasn't the music's fault. It was just about everything else with the production. So you would have thought he might have balked a little bit when presented with another ballet, but he didn't. And it was a great success. Sleeping Beauty. Here it is with the Boston Symphony, led by Seiji Ozawa.

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0: Yep, the audiences loved A Sleeping Beauty. The problem they had had with the previous ballet with Swan Lake is it was all just like gossip and weird backstage stuff. Nothing to do with Tchaikovsky, really, except they thought the music was too Germanic. But then the other criticisms were that the characters' names were too difficult to pronounce. What else did Swan Lake get? Oh, well, there was a local official in St. Petersburg who was in love with one of the principal dancers, but she sold a piece of jewelry that he gave her and married somebody else. So that, of course, reflected on the production of Swan Lake badly. But Sleeping Beauty was okay. It escaped the wrath of the public, the Boston Symphony led by Seiji Ozawa.
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0: Moravian Dances by Leos Janacek. Hope you enjoyed that. I'm Lynn Werfel. 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

Aladdin is a great tale. Kids love it. And I remember the movie came out, the animated feature that had featured the voice and the improvisational skills of Robin Williams. I think we saw that at least 10 times. But the tale took the imagination of many a creative person. Carl Nielsen, just one of them, his Aladdin suite later this hour.

a trio for flute, cello, and piano by Louise Ferranc, who came from a very artistic family. We heard the Linos Ensemble playing that. It is Thursday. It's Thursday already, and already June 11th. So yeah, you just want to grab a hold of the summer and make it last as long as possible, because you know that Labor Day is going to be in your face before you know it. Well, at least I feel that way most years lately. The Siege of Corinth gets us going here. The overture by Rossini with the Academy, led by Neville Marriner.

always get that one mixed up a little bit with Signor Bruschino. It's kind of got some similarities. The Siege of Corinth Overture, different subject matter altogether. That was Rossini's music with the Academy of St. Martin in the Fields, led by Neville Mariner. This is a very short work by Cécile Chaminade for piano, four hands. La chaise à porteur, you know, those chairs or a cabinet that which the aristocracy might sit, and they're carried around by, servants, basically. I always wonder if one of them falls down, if it hurts very much. Anyway, here is La Chaise à Porteur by Cécile Chaminade with Roberto Proceda and Alessandra Amara.

0: Going at quite a good pace there. That was a work called Le Chaise à Porteur. It was by Cécile Chaminade, played by Roberto Proceda and Alessandra Amara.
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0: When Franz Schubert wrote his noble and sentimental waltzes, they were separated. There was a set of noble waltzes and a set of sentimental waltzes. He didn't see them as being interleaved. But Maurice Ravel put them together in his noble and sentimental waltzes. Here they are with the Detroit Symphony, led by Paul Paré.

0: fading off into the ether there, noble and sentimental waltzes. Maurice Ravel's music, the Detroit Symphony, was led by Paul Paré.
1: 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I'm Charlie McDonald. 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I'm Charlie McDonald.
0: This is some of Danish composer Carl Nielsen's music for the theater. Yep, definitely theater music. He was writing in the summer of 1918, and he completed it returning to Copenhagen in January of 1919. And they had a little bit of a run-in with the director, Johannes Paulsen, who had used the orchestra pit for an extended stage, leaving the orchestra absolutely cramped underneath these wood panels. Basically, they were not happy campers. Anyway, it was Aladdin, and it was for soloists, mixed choir, and orchestra. The play was performed in two parts, so there was a ton of music. Here's just part of it, the Aladdin Suite by Carl Nielsen, with the Swedish Radio Symphony and Choir, led by Esa-Pekka Salonen.

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theatrical music from Carl Nielsen, his longest piece of music, third longest, I should say, exceeded only by his operas Saul and David and Masquerade, the Aladdin Suite, with the Swedish Radio Symphony Orchestra and the Swedish Radio Choir.

0: 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I'm Lynn Warfel. Thank you for joining me.
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0: Beethoven actually gave the nickname to this piano sonata, the Pathetique. He was 27 years old when he wrote it, 28 when it was published. And there's a lovely engraving of Beethoven from about that time period, 1801, where he does really look like a kid. Not the Beethoven you're used to seeing in most portraits. And that's what he looked like when he wrote this. Kind of amazing, really. The Piano Sonata number 8, the Pathetique, coming up.

One of Mendelssohn's Songs Without Words, his Opus 109, that was cellist Marcy Rosen, and the pianist was Lydia Artemiu. Coming up, there's a work by Howard Hanson, a symphony by Schubert, and a big piano sonata from Beethoven. Welcome, it's Thursday, and glad you're here. Otherwise, it would just be me. And I'm pretty sure it's not. So we're going to get going with some music here. I'm Lynn Warfel. This is a work by Howard Hanson that's kind of difficult because it's often misspelled as nymphs and satyrs, plural, which figures because when you say nymphs and satyrs suite, it sounds like you're making it plural because of, you know what I mean. Anyway, it is nymphs and satyr, technically, but you add the suite on there and it gets to be problematic. This is the Scherzo, his final major composition Howard Hanson's done in 1979 as a ballet. Here is the Scherzo with Holly Blake and the Philadelphia Virtuosi Chamber Orchestra.

0: From a larger suite of music from Howard Hanson's ballet, his last big work, Nymphs and Satyr, just one of those, the Scherzo with Holly Blake playing bassoon, Daniel Spaulding led the Philadelphia Virtuosi Chamber Orchestra.
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0: We have a symphony by Franz Schubert now. He was just 16 when he wrote his first symphony, completing it in October of 1813. He was just coming to the end of his own education at the Imperial Seminary and preparing to become a school teacher like his dad, but he really didn't want to do that. He was at the school at the Imperial Seminary for 5 years, where he had trained with, among others, Antonio Salieri, and he continued composition lessons with Salieri privately even after he started teaching. Here is his first symphony in D with the Royal Concertgebouw Orchestra, led by Nicholas Harnoncourt.

0: Schubert was just 16 when he wrote his Symphony No. 1 in D with the Royal Concertgebouw playing it there. And when I was 16, I was, I think, learning to parallel park.
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0: This is Stephen Kovacevic to play the Pathetique Sonata by Beethoven.

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0: Stephen Kovacevic and the Pathetic Piano Sonata No. 8 in C minor by Beethoven. I'm Lynn Werfel. Thank you so much for joining me today.
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6: In 15 minutes, a Chinese story to rival Romeo and Juliet. You can find tropes about doomed love all over. Lovers unable to marry or even just be together has to be one of the oldest storylines around. Here's proof. The story of the butterfly lovers goes back to the Tang Dynasty, around 690. In the story, there's a young girl that falls in love with one of her classmates, and he's so busy hitting the books, he doesn't even notice the signs, let alone that one of his classmates is actually a girl. More on that in about 20 minutes. Stay with me for the Butterfly Lovers Concerto. This group is called Vento Chiaro with a humoresque composed by Alexander von Zemlinsky.

Humoresque by Alexander von Zemlinsky, played by the Vento Chiaro Ensemble. 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Everyone needs an escape from the pressures of life every now and then. When Sergei Rachmaninoff wanted some peace, he would just think of Ivanovka. It's his country estate. He loved the sprawling nature there. He loved the vast space between him and the horizon. But perhaps, most of all, he loved the space between him and the rest of the world. This is one of the many compositions that he wrote when he was there.

Originally written for piano with a soprano voice. I don't know. I think Sergei Rachmaninoff's vocalise is gorgeous no matter what sort of a arrangement you hear it in. That was Alessio Bax playing the piano. Johann Halvorsen spent a big chunk of his career writing and conducting music for theater, like this next piece, which was written specifically for a matinee held on May 17th. It was special because it's Norwegian Constitution Day. For a big production at the National Stage Theater in Bergen, where he was the music director. But he later repurposed the music as incidental music for Norwegian plays. Here's Festival March with the Latvian National Symphony Orchestra.

0: Terje Mikkelsen conducting the Latvian National Symphony Orchestra, Festival March by Johan Halvorsen. Stay tuned, music from China that rivals the story of Romeo and Juliet. It's the Butterfly Lovers Concerto coming up in just a moment.
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0: Hi, I'm Scott Blankenship with music written about the efforts of two young kids trying to be together when everything and everyone around them is trying to keep them apart. It's a variant of that old trope of doomed lovers, but this one is sort of like Romeo and Juliet, but in China. There's a young girl that falls in love with one of her classmates. Not so strange, you might think. The girl shouldn't even be in the school, though. She's disguised herself as a boy in order to attend, and the boy she loves doesn't notice she's even there, let alone a girl. He's just so focused on his studies. So for 3 years, this goes on, and unfortunately, it has a tragic ending right along the lines of Romeo and Juliet. The two end up falling into the same grave, but they emerge free and together as butterflies.

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0: Viktor Fedotov conducting the London Philharmonic Orchestra and Vanessa May playing the violin for the Butterfly Lovers Violin Concerto by Ho Jianhao and Chen Kang.
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0: Porto Alegre sits at the far southern tip of Brazil. It's not the Brazil most people know. Breno Blount was born there in 1931, grew up studying music, winning grants, and collecting awards. He also at the same time studied music, studied medicine, and he took both seriously. And if that particular combination of vocations rings a bell, it should. Blount is essentially South America's answer to Alexander Borodin. His concertino for oboe and strings is 30 minutes ahead.

This is the Composer's Datebook for June 11th. I'm John Burge. On today's date, in 1926, the American opera composer Carlisle Floyd was born in Latta, South Carolina. Floyd's ancestors were among the first to settle in the Carolinas, and many of the operas are based on colonial, southern, or rural themes. For decades, Floyd taught piano and composition at Florida State University in Tallahassee, and it was there that his most famous opera, Susanna, was initially staged in 1955. Susanna is a retelling of the biblical tale of Susanna and the Elders, set in rural America. It was a tremendous success, and since its premiere, has received more than 300 productions and 800 performances in the United States and Europe. Opera America magazine included it among the top 10 most performed American operas of all time. When pressed what it is about his music that strikes many listeners as quintessentially American, Carlisle Floyd answered, "I'm probably the worst person to ask. I've never really set out consciously to write American music. I can tell you, however, that when I've seen my operas in Europe, they have always struck me as more American than when I hear them here."

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1: Here's South Florida's own Seraphic Fire, led by Patrick Dupre Quigley. This piece is called Rockin' Jerusalem by Andre Thomas.

Seraphic Fire, led by Patrick Dupre Quigley. Rockin' Jerusalem by Andre Thomas. I'm Scott Blankenship. Thanks for your company. Frédéric Chopin didn't have much trouble getting his music published, but this next piece in particular, the Fantasy Impromptu, he kept this to himself. Never submitted it, never explained why, and the reason died with him. But 6 years after Chopin was gone, a friend went through the manuscripts and decided, you know what, the world should hear this anyway. So all apologies to Chopin as we hear his Fantasy Impromptu with Geneva Kenna Mason.

The flashy fantasy impromptu by Frédéric Chopin. Jennifer Kenna Mason playing the piano. 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Esa-Pekka Salonen conducts the Stockholm Sinfonietta next with the work of Lars-Erik Larsson. Here's the little serenade.

0: Esa-Pekka Salonen conducted the Stockholm Sinfonietta with the Little Serenade by Lars Erik Larsen. The Norwegian Radio Orchestra on deck in just a moment with a fantastic dance by Enrique Soro. Stay close.
1: 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I'm Charlie McDonald. 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
0: Hi, I'm Scott Blankenship. Enrique Soro was Chile's most distinguished symphonic composer in the early 20th century. He studied at the Royal Conservatory in Milan, even graduated with honors in composition. His work bridges the gap between South American musical roots and your standard regular Western classical and romantic forms. Fantastic Dance is next, with Miguel Harth Bedoya conducting the Norwegian Radio Orchestra.

Fantastic, right? That's Fantastic Dance by Enrique Soro with Miguel Harth Bedoya conducting the Norwegian Radio Orchestra. Some pieces of music out there, they just stick with you, right? You hear them once and you find yourself wondering why they aren't played everywhere all the time. Brenno Blaut was a doctor who also composed and somehow also founded an entire movement, the Movimiento Musical Renovador, dedicated to getting overlooked composers in front of real audiences through concerts and radio. And this piece makes a pretty strong case for his own music. I'll bet you a dollar you'll be humming parts of this tomorrow. It's the Concertino for Oboe and Strings with Camerata Bariloche. Andre Spiller plays the oboe.

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0: Written by Brenno Blouth. That was the concertino for oboe and strings with Camerata Barra Loce, joined by oboe soloist Andre Spiller.
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0: Edward Elgar worked on two little violin songs at the same time in 1897. One was called Chanson de Nuit, which is a darker piece. The title gives that one away. The second one is next. Elgar said, "I have suggested calling this cheerful piece Chanson de Matin. It's a perfect little aubade that will remind you of morning dew

Morning Song by Edward Elgar. Nigel Kennedy playing the violin, and Peter Pettinger was the pianist. You know how it goes sometimes when you step back and you look at your work. Suddenly you see every flaw, every rough edge, things no one else would notice, but things you can't leave alone. Gustav Holst knew that feeling very well. His first symphony went straight from the page to the premiere. There was no rehearsal. The audience loved it. The only dissatisfied critic in the whole hall was Gustav himself, which, honestly, is its own kind of proof that a young composer had already developed an ear to hear the difference between good and good enough. Here's the fourth movement from the symphony, The Cotswolds.

0: Finishing the hour with the finale from the Cotswold Symphony by Gustav Holst. Joanne Folletta conducting the Ulster Orchestra.
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0: Richard Strauss was born into Bismarck's Germany and lived long enough to watch two world wars reduce the country he loved to rubble. He outlasted emperors, republics, and regimes. He composed through all of it, and when he was 84, he sat down and wrote his second horn concerto. Some people write music to make sense of the world. Strauss wrote music because beauty persisted, whether the world made sense or not. Stay with me. His second horn concerto is about a half hour ahead.

Composed by Johan Svensson and performed by the Oslo Philharmonic Orchestra with Maris Janssens conducting. That was the third movement from the Symphony No. 2. Hi, I'm Scott Blankenship with an ensemble next that's been around for quite a while and still going strong. It's the Canadian ensemble Tafa Musique, founded in 1979. Jean Lemann was the music director there for 35 years, from 1981 all the way up to 2014. That's the lineup you'll hear for this Concerto for Two Oboes by Antonio Vivaldi,

The Concerto for Two Oboes by Antonio Vivaldi with Jean Lamont conducting Tafelmusik. Next is Edouard Lalo's Le Roi des Overture. This is one of those curtain raisers that grabs you by the collar before the opera even starts. It's the legendary tale of the drowned city of Ys in Brittany. It's a mix of forbidden love, betrayal, and there's even some divine punishment in here. The overture is performed by the Bordeaux Aquitaine Orchestra, and Roberto Benzi conducts.

0: Edouard Lalo's Leroy de Silvatcher with Roberto Benzi conducting the Bordeaux Aquitaine Orchestra.
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by Dilermando Reis. That was Promise, with Ricardo Cobo playing the guitar. I think you'll really like this next one. It's by Richard Strauss, a composer who grew up hearing his father play horn. And we need to set the record straight here, because Franz Strauss wasn't just a player, he was one of the finest of his generation. And that sound got into Richard's body early and never left. And you can hear it everywhere in his catalog. The sweeping fanfares that feel like they couldn't have been written any other way. By the time he wrote his second horn concerto, the world was at war, and Strauss found most composition nearly impossible. But this piece came differently. It arrived with relative ease, like he'd been saving it. He was in his late 70s, war was everywhere, and he managed to write

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0: The Horn Concerto No. 2 by Richard Strauss, with Marie Louisa Neunecker playing the horn, with the Bamberg Symphony Orchestra, and Ingo Metzmacher was the conductor.
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0: Hi, I'm Scott Blankenship. Glad you're here. I'm not on social media anymore, but when I was, I did see Angela Hewitt once tweeted that she was married to Bach. And there was a Milan newspaper that had already called her La Signora Bach, Mrs. Bach, so she didn't argue there. But this goes back further than the nickname. Her father was actually the organist and choir master at Christ Church Cathedral in Ottawa, and Bach was in the air that she grew up breathing. Next, Angela plays the Toccata in G major by Johann Sebastian Bach.

0: Angela Hewitt jokingly tweeted that she was married to Bach. At least I think she was joking. You just heard her playing piano for a toccata in G major by Johann Sebastian Bach.
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0: Niccolo Paganini cast a long shadow. And here we are, more than 200 years later. You still have composers writing in it. One tiny little corner of his catalog, the 24th Caprice, has haunted violinists ever since, including Eugene Ysaye, the Belgian virtuoso they called the king of the violin. That means when he decided to write variations on Paganini, it was basically royalty paying tribute to royalty. The Capriccio Quartet plays Ysaye's Paganini Variations in just 15 minutes. By Brandy Younger, this is called Unrest, played by Ashley Jackson.

I felt myself kind of scooting here in my chair as we listened. That's called Unrest, written by Brandi Younger and played by harpist Ashley Jackson. Hi, I'm Scott Blankenship. Glad to have your company. Samuel Barber was a composer practically born for the Curtis Institute. He was the second student that ever enrolled there, the kind of kid who'd rather read a novel than go outside. So naturally, he stacked his schedule with literature and languages, squeezed in some practicing time in there somewhere, and in the margins wrote his very first orchestral piece. And it premiered right there at Curtis. It's the School for Scandal Overture, and in this recording, Naimi Yarvi conducts the Detroit Symphony Orchestra.

Mae Mayerve conducting the Detroit Symphony Orchestra, music by Samuel Barber. That was his first orchestral piece when he was at the Curtis Institute. That's the School for Scandal Overture. Niccolo Paganini, now he was the number one violinist of his era. No one even got close. But for all his compositions, all his fiery performances, and the enigmatic reputation that he built, today, most of the attention he gets is focused on one tiny little part of his catalog, the 24th Caprice. But it had a huge impact on violinists and composers alike for, about 200 years. Here's Eugene Ysaÿe's Paganini Variations with the Capriccio Quartet.

0: One violin king paying tribute to another. That's Eugene Ysaÿe's Paganini Variations, played by the Capriccio Quartet.
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0: 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Sarah Frisoff plays the flute next with Daniel Pesca, piano, for the Romance No. 3 by Clara Schumann.

Sarah Frisoff, flute, and Daniel Pesca playing the piano for the Romance No. 3 by Clara Schumann. Here's one from the Boston Six. That kind of sounds like the name of a gang, doesn't it? Or maybe a rock band? Well, not a band, but the group did deal with music. That was the nickname for a group of American composers that created indigenous concert music here in America. And by most accounts, they were pretty good at it. Arthur Foote was a member of that gang. And next is his Suite for Strings with the Dogma Chamber Orchestra.

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1: Hi, I'm Scott Blankenship, and there's time for one more piece of music for the hour. It's by Mikhail Glinka, written in 1839 when he was hopelessly in love with a woman who didn't love him back, which is a familiar theme among artists, isn't it? Now, her mother was also the woman Alexander Pushkin wrote one of his famous poems about, so evidently heartbreak ran in the family. Here's the Waltz Fantasy with Vasily Sinaisky conducting the BBC Philharmonic Orchestra.

0: Not a bad way to finish up the hour's music, with a fantasy and a waltz attached. By Mikhail Glinka, that was Waltz Fantasy with Vasily Sinaisky conducting the BBC Philharmonic Orchestra.
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5: 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Pieces that were written for one instrument get rearranged for another. This guitar concerto was written for lute.